0: Have you ever met a man of good character where women are concerned?
1: Well, I haven't. I find the moment that a woman makes friends...

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1: Well, I haven't. 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
1: Well, I haven't. 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

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Just walking the dead, sitting in the jungle on Nürnberger Straße. A man lost in time near Cadaver, just walking the dead. Where are we now? Where are we now? The moment you know, you know, you know. As long as there's sun, as long as there's sun, as long as there's rain, as long as there's rain, as long as there's fire, as long as there's fire, as long as there's me. As long as there's you.

Glottal Wolpertinger, Feedback, Band 5. Hertz, 485 Hertz, 2.1 kilohertz, 3.5 kilohertz, 7.5 kilohertz, 15 kilohertz, modulated.

0: Okay. Yeah, I can do that now. Okay.
1: Yeah, the doctor don't know, but New York was killing me.
0: Okay.
1: Bunch of doctors come around, they don't know that New York is killing me. Yeah, well, I need to go home and take it slow down in Jackson, Tennessee.

New York was killing me. Yes, I was standing and dying. And New York was killing me. Seems like I need to start over and go back home in Jackson, Tennessee.

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I run New York. I run New York. I am zero past

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Close from overseas like a motherfucking crusade. 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I run New York. I run New York. I run New York. I run New York. I'm a lyrical criminal general. Take shots, but never subliminal. Don't stop, ever continue. We're running and running, but never in the intervals. Can't even stomach this shit that I'm gonna do. Y'all niggas rump the shit that I'm giving you. If you front, I'm gonna put an end to you. I'm like Scorpion, bitch, I'm finished.

And heavy D, sick bitch, chicken noodle soup phase, close from overseas like a motherfucking crusade. Top rocking, you can hit it till your nose hurt. Rooftop, Brooklyn, made this shit in cold.

edit to Starless and Red. Time for something fun and contentious. But first, some background. It occurs to me that those who've grown up in a streaming or download world are not necessarily aware of the time constraints of the various historic music formats. Some are very short by modern standards. A standard 45 RPM vinyl single, for example, was not intended to play much more than 4 minutes of music, which is the reason why a long track such as In the Court of the Crimson King found itself being divided into two as a vinyl single, with the first half on one side and the second half on the other. Vinyl formats could, however, be stretched. Bruce Springsteen somehow managed to get over 10 minutes onto one side of a vinyl single. CDs, however, have an absolute storage limit. The rules which govern music CDs say that you should not put more than 74 minutes onto a disc. This can actually be stretched to just under 80 minutes, but after that, there is no more room for any more ones and zeros. Which brings me back to Tony Arnold's studio in Cranbourne in 1991, when I was compiling frame-by-frame box set with Robert Fripp. And the fact that there was not enough space for both Starless and Red to fit onto one of the CDs. As a naive editing engineer, unversed in the history of King Crimson, I suggested that Starless could be divided into two. It could be seen as the song, and then the instrumental which followed it. Little did I know that in the eyes of many, I was committing musical heresy. Although in the eyes of others, this was obviously a fresh, interesting surprise, because I was asked to remake exactly that same edit for another compilation, The 21st Century Guide to King Crimson, in 2004. Either way, it's wonderful, because it means that in our 50th anniversary series, we can have two absolute classic King Crimson tracks for the price of one. Here it is, the edit of Starless and Red.

you play with my world like it's your little toy. 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

down. 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Hey, hey, what do you got? 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

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It looks like it's dying and it's hardly been born. Hey, Woody Guthrie, but I know that you know all the things that I'm a-saying and a-many times more. I'm a-singing you the song, but I can't sing enough, 'cause there's not many men who've done the things that you've done. Here's to Cisco and Sonny and Leadbelly too, and to all the good people that traveled with you. Here's to the hearts and the hands of the men that come with the dust and are gone with the wind. I'm leaving tomorrow, but I could leave today. Somewhere down the road someday, the very last thing that I'd want to do is to say I've been hitting some hard traveling too.

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You're the reason I'm traveling on, but don't think twice, it's all right.

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You could have done better, but I don't mind. You just kind of wasted my precious time. But don't

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The people there, they just won't quit.

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The kind of a feller that wouldn't even harm a flea. But if me and a certain character met, the guy that invented the cigarette, I'd murder that son of a gun in the first degree. Now, it ain't cause that I don't smoke myself, and I don't reckon they hinder your health. I've smoked them all my life, and I ain't dead yet. But nicotine slaves are all the same at a petting party or a poker game. Everything's got to stop while they have that.

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The kings and the queens, they just kept on coming around. Then I got a full and I bet it high, but my bluff didn't work on a certain guy. He just kept on a-raising and a-laying the money down. Now, he'd raise me and I'd raise him. I sweated blood, I got a sink or swim. He finally called and then didn't raise the bet. I said, "Ace is full, pal, how about you?" And he said, "Well, I'll tell you in just a minute or two, but right now I just gotta have a cigarette."

The other night, I had a date with the cutest little girl in the 48 states, a hybrid uptown fancy little date. Now, she said she loved me, and it seemed to me that things were just about like they ought to be, so hand in hand, we strolled down Lover's Lane. She was oh so far from a chunk of ice, and our smooching party was going real nice, so help me, Hannah, I think I'd have been there yet. But I give her a kiss and a little squeeze, and she said, Tex, excuse me, please, but I just gotta have another cigarette.

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He became the bloodiest murder of the 20th century. 92 years ago, pushed by the fascist German money elites and misled working class people. As ridiculous your fascist and clown Trump was behaved, he will become the grave digger of American democracy now. Elected by the fascist American tech and fossil oligarchs and opioid-addicted American rednecks for the second time. Now it's up to you. 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

builders of your idiocracy. Who still knows this movie? 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Time to overcome your fascist and clown Donald Trump and his Nazi clowns and killers. Make justice great again. 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

drug desert prepubescence of Elon. Kick ass fascist right by. Go bankrupt, fascist murder, Moloch media. 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Fuck off all your fascist US bots, Nazi bootlickers, lick spittlers, sycophants.

0: Hello, we are in the studio again. You're listening live to the WPM radio show. My name is Samuel Woodhull, and I'm in the studio with my guest and co-host for today, Ben Giancarelli.
1: Beautifully said, yes.
0: Thank you. I was trying to give myself a little push and say your surname right this time.
1: Oh, that's great. It's very rare. It's not just in Germany, but worldwide. People don't know how to say my name. Sometimes I forget myself.
0: It is a very unique name, mind you.
1: Yeah.
0: I get a lot of trouble with my name myself.
1: Yeah?
0: I used to get letters sent to Mr. Holzhaller, because I would always say it's like the German equivalent to Holzhaller, my surname. So I'm in the studio with Ben. It's Monday, the 25th of May 26th, and it's burning hot outside. Hope you guys
1: Brutal.
0: Are drinking enough, staying
1: water.
0: Out of the sun. Of course, water only, or a little gespritzte, if necessary. It's the Worshipping Puppet Machine show. As some of you might notice, our chief is on a creative break at the moment, enjoying himself in the sun, hopefully. Hi to the chief.
1: Hello.
0: And yeah, it's us. It's up to us today to give you and present you the WPM radio show. I'd say we'd be the only ones in the studio today, but we're not. We actually have visitors today, which is very unusual for us.
1: Yeah, we have Velvet is in the studio. And
0: Waving.
1: Hello.
0: Hey.
1: Hi.
0: But yeah, nevertheless, we weren't scared of the weather today. We
1: even ate outside. It was crazy.
0: We even ate outside because it's lovely in the shade, but too hot in the sun for me.
1: Yeah.
0: I guess for Ben too, right?
1: Oh yeah, it was.
0: We are notorious black clothing wearers as well, so we get heated up fast. How you been, Ben? Say something. Give me some input from your side.
1: You want me to talk now? I'm allowed to talk?
0: Please,
1: cool. Yeah,
0: please,
1: excellent.
0: Go.
1: No, I'm doing good. You're totally right. The black shirt does add a certain pre-cooked vibe to the city, but it was it's,
0: pre-cooked.
1: Yeah, it's walking around in microwave-friendly clothing, but it was a nice day to walk around, catch up a little bit. It was great, yeah. And now we're here in this beautiful radio station, air conditioning, one of the few air conditioned buildings in
0: so
1: Frankfurt. It's
0: so
1: beautiful.
0: Luxurious, right?
1: And we're excited to present you folks with some news and some music as well.
0: Some music as well. Yeah, we got a good selection of tunes in for you guys today. And I'd say we'll start off with our first topic.
1: Okay, great.
0: If you feel like that. 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You can also tune in live on our live stream if you type in www.radiox.de/livestream. You can tune in internationally for everybody from abroad listening to us. We know it's a pretty widely spread show these days, so feel free to also reach out to us. Our studio number is 069-299-7121. I'll repeat that quickly, 069-299-7121. So if you want to tune in and give a comment or opinion on the show, just give us a call. We'll gladly take your call.
1: So we're taking live calls today.
0: If you want to, we can take live calls.
1: I'm
0: down for taking a live call. We like to do that. I am just checking on my sound real quick, and we can get and take it away with the first topic, which is one of our probably most spoken topics on the radio show, is the Bahnhofsviertel Frankfurt, which is our main station, central station area in Frankfurt. And a lot of people are asking, is that situation getting better or is it just getting worse? Frankfurt's famous Bahnhofsviertel is once again at the center of our political debate. Rising concerns over the open drug use, homelessness, and violent crime have sparked tensions between local authorities. Once again, police and social organizations are rethinking things.
1: What are they rethinking?
0: I'm guessing the methods that they've been using.
1: Well, they don't seem to be working, so how many times can you rethink a thing before you go, maybe let's try something that has worked in the past?
0: So in your opinion, Frankfurt's losing control of the district?
1: I can't imagine with the level of money that's invested in that part of the area that it's not at least a little bit deliberate. I mean, what's the end goal? Why is it where so many people come in and out of the city that they can't make some sort of compromise, something that works for everybody? What is causing this decay?
0: Yeah, I'm guessing that the vast amount of the scene and the users and the whole environment that it brings with is just expanding faster than any measures can maybe be taking towards that problem.
1: So do we know what measures they're taking? I mean, that's the question, I guess. Because we're
0: so
1: talking
0: obviously
1: about
0: they're obviously having more raids and more police appear. So they are making the quarter or the main station area safer by having more appearing officers and more undercover officers, I guess.
1: I guess my question really would be, what's causing this? Why is there such a problem in that area and not elsewhere in the city?
0: Well, I mean, it tends to always be around main central stations, right? Because it's just like a fast way. It's a meeting point. It's a point of exchange for travelers. There's a lot of tourism going on, but at the same time, you can enter and leave the area very fast because it's such a high, intense knot of transportation, right? It's like a network that you can enter and get throughout the city and the world.
1: It's just very frustrating because Frankfurt has record amounts of abandoned housing, has a record amounts of abandoned industrial space. We have unhomed people. We have people with treatable mental and drug problems, and we're addressing it as if it's some sort of magical problem that can only be solved by having more cops go into the area. And
0: of course not, my opinion on it, I guess that approach is the one that they can actually control the best, if you know what I mean. I mean, obviously they've been reinvesting, they've been trying to change the area, they're trying to clean it up. What is the right method for something like that?
1: I always think you should go for a humanist approach first, which is look at the individual problems and recognize that the individual problems represent a deeper systemic failing. And so if you can see, we have this many people with drug and housing issues, talk to them. Talk to the people. Find out why they're there, how they ended up there, why they're in that spot. And
0: so more of a social service, more preventative service.
1: Well, you don't even need preventative service. You need to go like, there's a gap between the person and getting the care that they need almost every time.
0: Right. But there are such things, right?
1: Yeah, but you have to know to get them.
0: But it's also like, does a person in such a life, let's say, led by addiction, led by violence, led by crime, do they have the will to be helped? Do they always want help? Can they be helped?
1: I think that until we start treating addiction as any other illness and stop demonizing it and stop thinking that people are making these choices and start actually looking that addiction is just another physical illness, then we'll never make any progress, because we wouldn't, if we wouldn't raid a home with people who have broken legs and say, why aren't you walking? You know,
0: I get your point.
1: Yeah. I mean, we have mental illness. We have histories of abuse. Most people who were, for example, formerly in adoptive foster care go straight to homelessness, and they don't have the opportunities between foster care and adulthood.
0: It's a lack of social safety.
1: Yeah, there's
0: the parenting.
1: The social safety net has collapsed, and it feels like there's just so much money in these areas, and so much attention being given to these areas. They make beautiful boogeymen for people to say, look, the world's collapsing. Only the police state can protect you, which is nothing against police officers. There's a necessary part of society that requires regulation and oversight. But if your only solution is to throw more cops at the problem, you've fundamentally missed the thing that caused people to end up in there in the first place.
0: So you're saying tougher police measures wouldn't actually help?
1: Have they ever? I need to see the data.
0: It depends on what they're supposed to help with, right? If it's like clearing a street and pushing people into different directions and maybe, scaring them from one end to the other, that they do help with.
1: Well, sure. I mean,
0: do probably clear cases of crime.
1: Yeah. I'm not downplaying the value of police in society at all. They're a very important part of our society.
0: Of course.
1: But the question is, in this situation, is this a police problem, or is this a fundamental inability to connect people to the care that they need? And has that been explored? And if it's been explored and it turns out these people are just everything that the conservative mindset says that they are, then there's nothing that can be done. But study after study shows that when you connect people with the care that they need, that you have very low recidivism and you have very low, you know, nobody wants to live a life of pain and discomfort.
0: Right. Of course not.
1: Yeah. And so, yeah, I don't think there are more cops that the problem is. And how much do those cops cost the city? How much?
0: It must be an extraordinary amount for sure, because those kind of operations are always very pricey. You
1: know? And what other crimes are not being addressed while they're dealing with something that could be addressed from a social situation? It feels like a misallocation of resources.
0: And it has to be more focus on social solutions instead of forcing more police forces onto the roads and clearing out streets.
1: Yeah, more humanist. The humanist approach.
0: Well, there's happening so much there. I just think that the vast amount of people that need or are in need is just, you know, we come to a point where you can have as much street workers as you want. You can have as much social workers on the streets as you want. You can't get them all. You can't provide them all.
1: No, but we're also showing that the raids aren't doing anything.
0: Right.
1: And the population is growing. And nobody's talking about the cause of that population growing.
0: What do you think a local of the area or a commuter of the area feels about the safety in that part of town? Or how do they feel about their business? Are they doing something to actively help with rearranging and reorganizing that part?
1: Well, I think the people on the street are. I would ask what are the landlords doing to make sure that the buildings are safer? What are they doing to avoid keeping the spaces empty? How many spaces are being sat on just by some shell company? Those are the people I'd ask. I mean, the average person running a kiosk or something is not excited about higher risk environments, but
0: right.
1: I mean, and there will always be people who profit off of poverty and off of desperation. So those people are doing great, but the people who just want to have a city that they can live in and work in are obviously not super excited about influx of addiction and drugs. And
0: yeah, and thinking about the past, I haven't been around long enough to have that, you know, noticeably experience of knowing how the former townless Anlage used to look in the 90s. But I was told it's gotten way better than back then. So a lot of people who've been in Frankfurt longer and for a longer time than I have, they all say it's got so much better. So
1: yeah.
0: It's like, what are you comparing it to?
1: Yeah, what changed and how did they
0: change it? And why is it so drastically only in Frankfurt?
1: Right.
0: Like, what does it have to do with this city that it's kind of hard to control, or harder to control here than anywhere else?
1: What is unique about Frankfurt? Which is actually is a sort of project that I've been trying to figure out as an outsider here for the past couple of years.
0: Exactly. We'll get into that in a second. I think we'll stop with a short musical break.
1: Yeah.
0: Do you feel comfortable with that?
1: Yeah. What do we got coming up?
0: We would have one of your recommendations.
1: And we opened the show with a band from Mainz, The Mountain King, an older song of theirs.
0: Yep. Yeah. Just around the corner from us.
1: Yeah.
0: We'll do this one, see where this takes us.
1: What song is this?
0: You're live to the WPM radio show, Spirit of Radio. 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You're in the studio with Ben and Sam.
1: Hey.
0: And for everybody who wants to tune in internationally, you can tune in on radiox.de/livestream. Thank you for listening, and we'll get to hear you in a short musical break. Hope to hear from you soon. The Spirit of Radio.

0: And we're back.
1: That was perfect music for the weather.
0: Right? Tribal, thumping.
1: A little bit of
0: give us a little info on that one. Who was that again?
1: That's Jupiter Storm, a buddy of mine from Canada. He's a super talented artist.
0: Yeah. Shout out to him. You are still live on the WPM radio show, The Worship and Puppet Machine. I'm in the studio with my colleague, friend, co-host, and guest, Ben Giancarelli.
1: You got it right again.
0: And it's me, Sam. My boss likes to introduce me as Sammy the Sultan of Charm, Woodhall.
1: Nice. That's very kind of
0: him. Kind of stuck with me for the last couple of years. Yeah. You're still listening to Radio X, FM 91.8, the local commercial-free radio station in and around Frankfurt. It is still hot outside. We are cold inside. I hope you guys are managing to get a bit of a cool off. Cold drinks, wet towel in the neck, put your feet up, relax in the shade. That's what I highly recommend you guys doing. And we'll jump into the next big topic, which would be Frankfurt and our cultural identity. You guys, you have everything to say about your cultural identity. How is it with this city? Can the city still afford big culture? Your take on that, Ben?
1: I mean, my question would always be, what is defined as big culture, right? What are we talking about here?
0: Okay, so we are, I would say big culture is cultural institutions that lead to make our cultural ecosystem more attractive in Frankfurt. So big museum houses, big opera houses, anywhere where arts and culture find space and are created in.
1: My take on this has changed quite a bit in the past few years. I used to think that these institutions like opera houses and museums were reflective of a dying sort of methodology of art. But I've talked to museum directors and people working in things like the opera, and they were aware of this 10, 15 years ago, and they're addressing these issues now. And you told me something earlier that The old opera brings in 455,000 people per year into Frankfurt.
0: Yeah.
1: I mean, the blowback from that is insane. That creates a massive hub. People go out to dinner afterwards. They have to commute in. There's money being generated. There's a sense of culture. There's a sense of community. Whatever that costs, and whether I, you know, think opera is something that's culturally relevant or not, which I do, but whether I think that or not, you just look at the economics of the thing. Bringing 450,000 people into a small area is going to have a huge economic benefit.
0: And, of course, and social for the areas around it as well, yeah, right? I mean, and everybody who knows the old opera in Frankfurt knows it. It's prestige. It's not only based in the, let's say, partially wealthier area of town, mm-hmm. but it's also a big tourist attraction, right? Just the building itself. I mean, everybody wants to take a picture in front of it. Everybody knows the fountain in front of it and the park around it. And it's basically our access door to our posh shopping lane.
1: Oh, is that where it is? I actually didn't know where it is.
0: Yeah, it is. Is it right towards... So if you go down from Bockenheim, you can walk straight to it, basically.
1: Okay, great.
0: And in the summer, it's a huge meeting spot. Like, it's a melting and meeting spot for everybody who wants to spend time outside during the later hours.
1: And you said the new opera house also has... It basically both of them have almost full houses every time they have a show.
0: Yeah, they are well visited institutions. The city is trying to, you know, trying to change the costly redevelopment plans and all the surrounding things like opera and theaters. At the same time, the city wants to maintain its image as an international cultural capital, right? Throughout our Museums Ufa, which is our museums lane down the river Main, and its major exhibition. So I'm just questioning myself, is culture becoming too expensive for the city, Frankfurt?
1: No. I mean, that's an easy answer. No, of course not. I mean, how much do we spend per capita of person on culture versus how much gets given to corporations to not build, you know, build up the businesses or build up the infrastructure of the city? It's nothing. Like the city's culture budget of any city in the West's culture budget is nothing compared to the amount of money that goes into developing the city and how much the city doesn't actually follow up on those developments every year.
0: I mean, right. And how is it, like, compare it with your hometown, for example, the area where you're from originally?
1: I'm from the state of Rhode Island. So Westerly and Providence are both pretty heavy cultural towns. Mm-hmm. Westerly is small. Providence is relatively large. Providence has multiple universities there. But it's the same thing where people complain about the too much money being dumped into the cultural scene. Well, every year less and less money gets put in, and the people who work in the cultural scene are getting pinched more and more. I mean,
0: right.
1: It's
0: so important, right?
1: Yeah,
0: it's not only on a touristic side of things and money making side of things. I personally think our cultural institutions weren't meant to become economic operations to,
1: they're,
0: you know,
1: utilities.
0: Make money with, right? They're trying to provide culture, arts, music, information to the public by offering it on a low budget or free base.
1: Well, you know, it's interesting. The corporations know this already. The big big multimedia corporation that controls most of the media that we see with laser swords and mice-shaped things, they openly admit that most of their money, their income, comes from running their theme parks around the world. And that the IP, the laser swords and comic book superheroes and all that, just exists for them to have people have a reason to come to their theme parks.
0: Right.
1: And so the fact that multinationals recognize that original material, that art and science fiction and all the things that come around it are the drivers for capitalism.
0: Right.
1: And cities still have this debate every year. It just shows how disconnected everybody is from the reality of the situation.
0: And where does a cultural project become important, and where does it become just a bit of, you know, ego-driven, I want to have my own sculpture here, right? So what I'm trying to say is, should the public money go into billion-euro cultural projects?
1: Yes.
0: Public money?
1: Yeah.
0: Only public money?
1: Public and private, people who invest. I mean, we used to have billionaires making their huge follies, making giant, you know, making museums, making sculptures, and instead they make Bitcoin now, or they make, you know, increasingly unimportant corporations and money for money. They need to recognize that they are costing themselves their own legacy.
0: And who's paying for this?
1: Who's paying for everything?
0: Yeah, who's paying for this?
1: We're all paying for everything.
0: Exactly.
1: All the time. But the thing is, what's the return on this? It's not who's paying for this. It's what's the return on this. And study after study shows that when money is invested in the arts, when money is invested in science, it comes back more than you've ever invested.
0: Right. 10 times.
1: Ten times. Even if there's a 1.01 time multiplier, it proves that it's worth it.
0: Right.
1: And rather than saying, do we have the money for this? Do we have the money not to do this? Because what is a world where we don't have things to look at that we enjoy? What is a world where artists aren't given some sort of way of making things that we think is cool?
0: Right, unlively, uncolorful.
1: Yeah, it's boring. It's a tech bro world.
0: We have to keep in mind we are talking from an artistic background, right?
1: Yeah, but I felt like this before I was an artist. I took many years off where I was very, very much not involved in the arts. I had a long period where I was a technologist, and I kept telling all of my tech friends, guys, the driving force for human civilization is creation.
0: Right. And getting to one more question regarding that point, how important do you think that museums, opera houses, galleries, how important are they for younger generations?
1: I wouldn't know.
0: In the time of media and information overflow and overstimulation.
1: Like. I think this is a good opportunity for these organizations to evaluate whether importance is inherent or whether it's earned.
0: Right.
1: And they haven't generally proven that they've earned the support of every generation. It's a marketing game. They have to learn every generation, how to get people in. And that doesn't mean hiring some big name multinational marketing company and saying blah, blah, blah. No, it's grassroots. How do we get people in this area into get their butts in? How do we get people engaged? And it's obvious that you have to do that by community outreach, by making yourself available. And we're seeing this at every level, that the arts is becoming more and more accessible out of sheer necessity, because otherwise it's collapsing under its own weight.
0: Absolutely. And it wasn't made to generate millions and millions, right? It's there to provide knowledge and it's a good for the masses.
1: Yeah, but I would argue that every major IP is based on publicly available art.
0: Right.
1: Like every idea that we have, everything we see that comes from being inspired by things that are in the public right now.
0: Exactly.
1: So there is
0: that's a great take, man. You got anything to add? Anything to ask?
1: No.
0: All right. That was great. Cheers, man. Yeah. So it's that's that being said, we're going to take a short musical break once again. You're still live with the WPM Worshipping Puppet Machine radio show, live on Radio X, non-commercial entity. You can tune in on 91.8 FM or via live stream, radiox.de/livestream. You're in the studio with Ben and Sam.
1: Hey.
0: And hear you in a few seconds again.

0: hot tunes in a hot studio.
1: Yeah, I tried to bring a little either biographical or local stuff. So we had some stuff from Mainz and Frankfurt, and a friend of mine, and these folks are from my hometown of Providence, is B. Dolan, and this guy, really.
0: It might be, if I'm not mistaken, it looks like we got a call in. Let me see if I can make this happen.
1: Oh, a telephone call. I used to get telephone calls.
0: Hello? You're live. Anybody listening? Anybody here?
1: Are you there? All right, so should I pretend to be the phone call? Is there actually a telephone call coming in? Or are we?
0: Should be.
1: Oh, this is exciting. We've got this fancy mixer box here that is not being as responsive as it would like to be, but we could try not to keep dead air, because dead air is not the best thing.
0: Yeah. Please give us a little call back in a second. I'll arrange that for
1: you. Yeah. Whoever it was, please.
0: Thank you for calling.
1: Your call is very important to us.
0: It is.
1: Please try again.
0: It is.
1: If you'd like to make a call, please hang up and dial again. If you need help, call your operator.
0: We usually have a lot of call-ins.
1: Yeah?
0: Oh, now, if whoever called just a second ago, feel free to call again. Yeah, I got the settings all arranged.
1: All right, so we had some sort of technical problem.
0: Yeah, just a little one. Get back to our topics. Yep, we have a caller again.
1: All right, we're going to try again with a caller.
0: Yep. Hello, you're live on air.
2: Hello.
0: Hi, Uli. How's it going?
2: Good. How are you?
0: Doing well. Live in the studio. You're live at Radio X. What can I do for you?
2: I just wanted to point out to you guys, because you were so interested in the Bahnhofsviertel situation. I know you're already at a different topic, but...
0: Feel free.
2: I just wanted to tell you, it's called the Frankfurter Weg, because Frankfurt, having that international airport and lots of people who traffic drugs into the area because it's a crossroads of Europe,
0: right,
2: has lots of people who go shopping for drugs in Frankfurt. And you can't really stop that because it's the matter of, you know, the vicinity to the airport and being in the middle of Europe and so on and so on. And so in the 80s, they decided to do Frankfurter Weg, which is quite liberal, pragmatic project. They, similar to what Ben pointed out, they were trying to try to prevent drug usage,
0: right,
2: and then B, trying to help people who are already drug addicts by giving them spaces where they can come inside and away from the public, by having all kinds of, you know, rooms, and then also street workers to help them in a friendly way, and to offer therapy to them. And then they also used police to kind of curb the drug trade by going after the dealers and so on.
1: Okay, and so what do you think the solution to the current problem is, rather than...
2: Current problem, I think, is just that there are new drugs in town, and so in 2025 they started a crack center.
0: Right, because like the crack epidemic.
2: Yeah, and fentanyl and crack and so on has arrived in Frankfurt too, and so they just have to adjust the project a little bit, and I don't think drug usage will completely go away in Frankfurt, but they're pretty pragmatic about it, and right now there's a lot of construction, so I just read an article, that's why I'm calling it. They moved to the Poststraße. So if anybody's listening and looking for drugs, they're in the Poststraße.
0: So there's the sweep that they're just relocating the problematic, by the sound of it.
2: Right, yeah. The problem was that the tabloids, when there was football,
0: please, yeah.
2: Forgive me, I don't know which kind of, it was an important one. Maybe another caller can help us with that. There was a big football tournament, and so we had like British people in town, and so the tabloids jumped on how horrific the
0: Bahnhofsviertel
2: is, and that all, you know, caused all the conservatives to go like, oh my God, we need to clean up that area. Yeah, totally, we forgot about it because we don't walk there anymore.
0: Right. And they just turned blind eye.
2: Yeah.
0: Well, thank you for adding. That was great.
2: Yeah, no problem.
0: Cheers. Thanks for your call in. Hope you're safe. Hope you're good. Enjoying the sun, but not too much.
2: Yeah, we just had ice cream.
0: Oh, that's the way to go. Well, thank you for calling in, Uli. Much
2: bye.
0: Appreciate.
1: Bye.
0: See you soon.
2: Bye.
0: Aw, that's nice. I love a call in.
1: Yeah, it was nice to get a call in.
0: Yeah, good she added that as well.
1: Yeah.
0: Let's jump into our next talk segment, which would be maybe something you can add being a dad.
1: I'm a dad.
0: You're a dad.
1: Oh,
0: I was told a pretty good one, too. For those who are just tuning in, you're listening to the WPM Worshipping Puppet Machine, the Spirit of Radio, and you're listening live on FM 91.8 at Radio X in Frankfurt, a non-commercial entity radio. We've been around for some years. Some know us. And, yeah, we love our support. Tune in if you want to listen to us on the live stream, radiox.de/livestream. Our next talk segment would be Gen Z and career progression. Is traditional success outdated?
1: Yes.
0: Yes or no?
1: Yes.
0: Yes.
1: Yes.
0: So
1: it's been. It was clear to me as a lazy teenager that the way my dad's generation, my dad's only 19 or 20 years older than me. It was already done. It was
0: right.
1: He'd already. By the time I was a teenager, he'd already had several career failures that were not his fault because the rug
0: how
1: kept,
0: the world
1: yeah because the rug kept pulling out getting pulled out from him.
0: Right.
1: And if my teenage brain could see that coming 30 something years ago now, then of course the young kids coming up could see that my generation worked our butts off and got nothing, and the money's still at exactly where it was 30 years ago. So what do they get for burning themselves out the way we did?
0: Right. So it's said and spoken that the Gen Zer workers are increasingly viewing the career success differently from previous generations. I would say that's something that's quite common, right? Because I'm not a Gen Zer. But at the same time, I was told during my school and education, oh, you're definitely going to have more than 5 jobs in your life. So it was already claimed to be like, you got to be flexible. You have a world full of options, especially if you go and, you know, do your higher education, everything. But you got to be prepared for changing at least 5 times.
1: All right. I think the two of us can have this conversation. How many jobs do you think you've had? And I don't mean like obvious contract jobs where you're
0: like different kind of branches.
1: Yeah. Or no, just like things you got hired and then it didn't. You went on to another job after that.
0: Oh, probably 20.
1: Yeah.
0: 25 different jobs.
1: 20. Yeah. And then of course, as a contract worker, you've had.
0: Right.
1: Yeah,
0: right.
1: Because I counted a few years ago just for how many jobs I took that I thought by the time I was 30 would actually lead to something. And this, I turned 30 in 2008. I hit 50 before I lost count. I had been hired and fired or walked out of abusive environments
0: right.
1: so many times.
0: Right.
1: And it's not like I was, I mean, maybe I was late. I mean, everybody's a little bit lazy, but that's not why. I mean, the people around me were just way more lazy. It was just, I wasn't a good fit. But I think also being like me and not a good fit and seeing the things that I saw, I think I had a better perspective on what the younger generation is going through because they're a lot more aware of how broken things are anyway. And so, yeah.
0: They are more sensitive to a lot of topics, right? I feel that the generation after me, and I'm 92, as in like born 92, not actual 92, but...
1: You're looking good for 92.
0: Thanks, man.
1: Either way.
0: I sound good as well, don't
1: yeah.
0: I? I had the impression that... the traditional way of how things work, like with a hierarchy and a leadership and having a boss, and that was already seemed outdated for me.
1: Sure.
0: And obviously now I'm speaking from a self-employed perspective more than from a employee kind of perspective, but I think that's the reason why I'm in self-employment, because I got to reinvent myself. I got to readjust whenever it's needed to do something different or get a big skill set.

0: to be more like you are, where you have genuine skill in multiple departments. And it's interesting to see how quickly that has changed here.
1: Yeah, and I feel like that younger worker generations are rejecting leadership positions because they know with what kind of a stress and work pile, workload, work hours, and how much responsibility goes within that, right?
0: Yeah, and also, I mean, what is leadership? I mean, like, nobody's going to reject a leadership position. They're going to reject a management position where you lose out on overtime, you lose out on your free time, and in exchange, you get an extra €5 an hour. There's no financial, social, or time benefit to these kind of leadership positions that people are rejecting.
1: Do you think it's going to go more towards a flat hierarchy?
0: No.
1: There's always going to be some kind of hierarchy structure, right?
0: Who's got the money? Who's got the money? And then you have the people who worship the people who've got the money. And then you've got the people who enforce the rules of the people who worship the people who've got the money.
1: I mean, right.
0: There's no path that leads.
1: And are flexible career paths smarter in a today's society, in your opinion, or is it necessary to be like that? Is that like just a normal?
0: It's like asking, is it smarter to drink water when you're thirsty?
1: I mean, I think so.
0: Yeah, it's not a matter of smart. It's the choice has been made.
1: Better be prepared than unprepared, so to say.
0: No, it's just you're going to get fired. Like
1: right, but it's still such a, let's say, standardized approach. You know, you go in traineeship and you go to work your job. And is that still like attractive enough for young talents or for young people to be like, okay, I'm willing to do this job for the next 30, 40 years? Or is it even possible to do something?
0: I think that's the thing is my stance is humans haven't changed. It's just people react to the situation at hand.
1: Differently.
0: And if the younger generation is saying this isn't working for them, it's not working for them. And you have to listen to the younger generation. There's never been a social movement. There's never been a protest group. There's never been a change that led by students that wasn't ultimately proven to be right over the course of history.
1: All right. We'll take a short musical break on that one, and we'll be back with you in a few minutes.

0: And we are back, trying to be the talk of the town.
1: I like that. What was that?
0: That was Fred again, they call him.
1: Fred again.
0: With a new old sounding track, in my opinion. He used to make music like that.
1: That sounds great, yeah.
0: With a different new twist to it. So you're back with the WPM radio show, Spirit of

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1: I'm excited to find out what it is.
0: You know about it. It's the return of the employer's market. Is there such a thing as a return to the employer's market as companies are quietly reducing workplace perks that become popular during the pandemic, from parental leave to dog-friendly offices, early finish Fridays? Many benefits are now disappearing, and at the same time, economic uncertainty and the rise of artificial intelligence are making workers more cautious about, you know, changes within their workspace. Any potential threat coming from you?
1: Yeah, I mean, this is, there's an expression in English where it says they call it minimum wage because if they could, they'd pay you less. Yeah, I mean, like, that's why it's minimum wage. And these people making these changes have never actually worked a day in their life. They've never produced anything of value. And they just see the numbers on the spreadsheet and they go, how can we make a number go up? And okay, we take this away. What they don't understand is that not investing in your workers, unlike investing in the arts, always costs more.
0: Exactly.
1: You always will either there's a cost in retraining workers. There's a cost in rehiring workers after you've cut them out because of AI, because some moron from a multinational consulting firm that we can't name that has ruined most of the Western economy before, has advised you that this is how you could save some money long term. There's no feedback process in business anymore. There's nobody telling these people you're being a moron because they are afraid of losing their jobs. So everybody's shutting up. Everybody's quiet quitting was the big word a few years ago.
0: Quietly quitting, yeah.
1: Yeah, like where they're just doing the job that they were hired for. Why is the younger generation not putting a ton of money and putting a ton of energy? Because they're not getting money. They're not getting, they see that daycare as a perk. The thing you want somebody to work and you expect them to not worry about where their children are. That's not a perk. This is the reason that there were worker revolts in the 1900s. Like this is,
0: yeah, exactly. Yeah. So you would say the employee first era hasn't ended yet.
1: It, as long as there are pitchforks,
0: pitchforks and how do you call it? Fackeln?
1: Yeah,
0: torches.
1: As long as those things exist, the employee will always have the power. It's just right now we have a parasite class that's convinced us that it is the source of the blood.
0: Right. So we have not lost our bargaining powers as a working class.
1: No. What we've lost is the ability to talk to each other because we have mass censorship by bot. And that's fine. Everybody recognizes it. Everybody knows it's a problem. We have an internet now that's, in some cases, 85% bot yelling at each other, which is hilarious because it's just corporations spending each other's money to yell at each other.
0: Right. And energy, right?
1: Yeah, their money and energy just to make us not like each other. And ultimately, it doesn't work, right? In short term, sure, it's going to work great. But long term, and the thing that they can't understand is because these people have never had to think long term. We live long term; they work short term.
0: Exactly,
1: we will always win.
0: That's like a worldly problem these days, right? Everybody's trying to make short term money.
1: Yeah, it's money.
0: Short term big gains, right? That's the kind of like zeitgeist that's going on.
1: Yeah, these corporations posting record loss because they anticipated making $100 billion and they only made $90 billion, so they lost $10 billion. No, they lost, and they had invested in that $100 billion. No, they didn't lose anything. They're gambling. These are gambling addicts who have never had to think long term, and when everything collapses, they're gone.
0: Right,
1: and that's great.
0: Do you think they are relying way too much on new tech like that?
1: I mean,
0: everybody's relying too much on it, right?
1: Well, I don't know if they don't even know what the tech is. They're just relying on the buzzwords. They could be getting, and this is a true thing. They could be getting texts from a company in some Southeast Asian country that's acting like an AI. This keeps happening where it turns out cheaper to hire slave labor than it does to have AI, and just you slap the AI label on. These people aren't technologists. They're just opportunists, but they're not smart opportunists. So their bubble is.
0: I'll give you a short, quick question. We've got to make it snappy because we're almost coming to the end of our show.
1: Yeah.
0: Is AI making companies more about cutting their costs?
1: Well, the AI, I mean, AI is making everybody more confident about everything because it says, that's a great idea. What you've done is wonderful. Nobody's ever had this.
0: Well expressed,
1: beautifully. You've stumbled across one of the most genius concepts of our generation. And these people, because they've never had negative feedback and they've only ever heard this, of course it's making them more confident. But the AI that's telling them this is trained on the voices of the people who were giving them this feedback in the first place because these people were never incentivized to tell them the truth.
0: Right. Well, thank you for talking about that, Ben. Thanks for your time. We are 5 minutes before the end of our
1: show. Thanks for having me.
0: Thank you for being a guest once again. It was wonderful. For the cause of the good and the bad, anything you'd like to say? Any shout-out you'd like to give?
1: Can I give a personal shout-out?
0: Sure.
1: Yeah, I've got a solo show opening up in early July in Atelier Frankfurt. Come by. It's called The Power of Dirt.
0: Sweet. Thank you for letting us know. I'll give a shout-out to my chief. Hope you're doing well, enjoying your time in the sun with your loved one.
1: Thanks for having me.
0: We'll be back soon. And that's the show for today. This is the Worshipping Puppet Machine live on Radio X.
1: Thanks, Alex.
0: 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Thank you for listening. And you guys take care, be safe, and enjoy the sun.

you sing. You know, like I noticed in most of your songs, you always have something to say. People talk usually, I think you should have something to say, or you shouldn't talk just to be talking. But I felt that anytime I got something to say, I almost say it. Because I maybe it might help you on your merry way. Like I'm an entertainer, I'm in show business, and I like to speak for all people that's in show business. A lot of people don't understand. They look at us different, but there's no difference. We need the same thing that you need. It's simple, like, just say if you were away from home. You know what I mean? And you make home, or you try, or you make an attempt to make home where it was, you know what I mean? Or where it is. So like, it's like a few days ago, I was in Chicago, and after the show, I had previously had seen this young lady sitting backstage, and she was, seemed like she had a whole lot of time on her hands. I didn't know. So after the show, I was a little lonely, and I didn't want to go back to the hotel by myself, and I had been feeling her vibe all through the whole night. So I said, hey, baby, what are you doing after the show? She said, oh, I ain't doing nothing. I said, dig, like, I'm at the Holiday Inn in room 234. Why don't you stop by and have a drink? She said, oh, you don't want to buy me no drink. You can buy me a drink right here. You just want to get me up in your room. You know, and so many times, this is said to entertainers, and it makes them feel so bad. You know, I mean, because, like, I've always been the kind of person, if that was the case, I would tell you, yes, I want you in my room. The only reason you would be hanging around is because you would want to be there anyway. I was waiting on an opportunity, if that was the case. You know what I mean? So what people got to learn to start doing is don't be jabbing yourself. You can't fool yourself. You know what I mean? I'm just going, if I want water, I'm going to ask for water. I'll say I'm thirsty. You know what I mean? But the whole thing and all of this is just that, you know, I'm going to be gone.

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And then your man, you know that you should be with him. Oh, I can't help it.

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Put a $20 gold piece on my watch chain, so the boys will know that I died standing back.

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The place is roaring. All beautiful girls in there. One mad brunette at the bar, drunk with her boys. One strange chick I remember from somewhere, wearing a simple skirt with pockets, her hands in there. Short haircut, slouched, talking to everybody. Up and down the stairs they come. The bartenders are the regular band of Jack and the heavenly drummer who looks up in the sky with blue eyes, with a beard. He's wailing beer caps of bottles and jamming at the cash register, and everything is going to the beat. It's the beat generation. It's Bayat. It's the beat to keep. It's the beat of the heart. It's being beat and down in the world and like old-time lowdown. And like in ancient civilizations, the slave boatmen rowing galleys to a beat and servants spinning pottery to a beat. The faces. There's no face to compare with Jack Mingers, who's up on the bandstand now, or the colored trumpeter who outblows him wild and dizzy, but Jack's face overlooking all the heads and smoke. He has a face that looks like everybody you've ever known and seen on the street in your time. Sweet face, hard to describe. Sad eyes, cruel lips, expectant gleam, swaying to the beat, tall, majestical, waiting in front of the drugstore. A face like Hunky's in New York. Hunky, whom you'll see on Times Square, somnolent and alert, sad, sweet, dark, holy. Just out of jail, martyred, tortured by sidewalks, starved for sex and companionship, open to anything, ready to introduce a new world with a shrug. The colored big tenor with the big tone is blowing Sonny Stitt clear out of Kansas City roadhouses. Clear, heavy, somewhat dull and unmusical ideas which nevertheless never leave the music. Always there, always far out. The harmony too complicated for the motley bums of music understanding in there. But the musicians here. The drummer is a sensational 12-year-old Negro boy who's not allowed to drink, but can play. Tremendous, a little lithe, childlike Miles Davis kid, like early Fats Navarro fans you used to see in Espan, Harlem, hep, small. He thunders at the drums with a beat which is described to me by a near-standing connoisseur with beret as a fabulous beat. On piano is Blondie Bill, good enough to drive any group. Now Jack Minger blows out and over his head with these angels from Fillmore. I dig him. Now he's terrific. I just stand in the outside hall against the wall. No beer necessary, with collections of in-and-out listeners, with Bernie, and now here returns Bob Berman, who's a kid from West Indies, who barged into my party 6 months earlier with Dean and the gang, and I had a Chet Baker record on, and we hoofed it at each other in the room. Tremendous. The perfect grace of his dancing, casual, like Joe Louis, casually hoofing. He comes now in dancing like that, glad. Everybody looks everywhere. It's a jazz joint and beat generation mad trick. You see someone, hi. Then you look away elsewhere for something, someone else. It's all insane. Then you look back, you look away, around. Everything is coming in from everywhere in the sound of the jazz. Hi, hey, bang. The little drummer takes a solo, reaching his young hands all over traps and kettles and cymbals and foot pedal. Boom, a fantastic crash of sound. 12 years old. What will happen?

but don't take too much. Mama may have, Papa may have, but God bless the child that's got his own.

everybody liked Jesus. Everybody wanted to hang out with him. Anything he wanted to do, he did. He turned water into wine. And if he wanted to, he could have turned wheat into marijuana, or sugar into cocaine, or vitamin pills into amphetamines. He walked on the water and swam on the land. He would tell these stories, and people would listen. He was really cool. If you were blind or lame, you just went to Jesus, and he would put his hands on you, and you would be healed. That's so cool. He could have played guitar better than Hendrix. He could have told the future. He could have baked the most delicious cake in the world. He could have scored more goals than Wayne Gretzky. He could have danced better than Baryshnikov. Jesus could have been funnier than any comedian you can think of. Jesus was way cool. He told people to eat his body and drink his blood. That's so cool. Jesus was so cool. But then some people got jealous of how cool he was, so they killed him. But then he rose from the dead. He rose from the dead, danced around, and went up to heaven. I mean, that's so cool. Jesus was way cool. No wonder there are so many Christians.